0: Richard Strauss started composing at the age of 4. He was just 17 when he wrote the piece we just heard, a one-movement serenade for winds. That score made it into the hands of conductor Hans von Bülow, who was mighty impressed, said Strauss was an uncommonly gifted young man, by far the most striking personality since Brahms. He took Strauss under his wing, gave him conducting jobs, and encouraged publishers to have a look at this young man's work. Sakari Oramu conducted the NDR Elbphilharmonie at the Elbphilharmonie in Hamburg. That was the Serenade in E-flat by Richard Strauss. In a moment, shapes and loops. 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
0: There's an old tradition of American hymn singing called shape note singing. Each different note is represented on the page by a different shape, a square or a circle or triangles pointing in different directions. This made it easier for congregations who didn't read music to learn to sing hymns. American composer John Adams heard shape note singing while he was growing up in New Hampshire in the 1950s and early 60s. He lived not too far from an old Shaker colony. In 1978, Adams wrote a piece called Shaker Loops. He used some of the new musical language of minimalism, but he wanted to push minimalism beyond a sense of mere mechanical repetition. About this piece, he wrote that he tried to capture the sense of pious and industrious souls caught up in the ecstatic frenzy of a dance that culminated in an epiphany of physical and spiritual transcendence. Let's hear this piece by John Adams, Shaker Loops. This concert was in Meiringen, Switzerland, during the Meiringen Music Festival.

The initial concept for that piece was string quartet, working title Waveforms. John Adams wanted to evoke shimmering ripples on a pond, but, he said, he hadn't quite figured out how to write what he imagined in his mind's ear. The first performance, quote, crashed and burned. Adams expanded the quartet to a septet to amp up the acoustical power, made some other changes, and composed the music we just heard. Shaker Loops, written in 1978 by American composer John Adams. Inspired by the shape note hymn sung at a Shaker colony near his childhood home in New Hampshire. We heard Shaker Loops from a concert during the Meiringen Festival in Meiringen, Switzerland. Philippe Bach conducted an ensemble of festival musicians in that performance. In the world of American minimalism, that is an iconic, groundbreaking piece of music. And I know it's not for everyone, but for me, if I'm in the right frame of mind, I find it transfixing, mesmerizing. I can snap back and forth between this timeless, dreamy kind of floating and a sudden attention to every little detail in every passing second. So what was your experience? What was your impression of that piece? I'm always glad to hear your thoughts about anything you hear on the show. Lots of ways for you to get in touch. You can write a note by clicking the contact button on the PT page at yourclassical.org or call the PT listener line, 866-943-4450. That's 866-943-4450. In a moment, an act of collective conscience.

What does it mean to belong to a place, to a people? Composer Ernest Bloch wrestled with those questions his entire life. He was born in Switzerland in a Jewish family, left home when he was a teenager, traveled around Europe playing and writing music, still feeling like a stranger everywhere he went. Being Jewish in Germany in the early 1900s came with a profound feeling of alienation. Then he moved to this country in 1916. He taught music, but he never liked wearing a suit and tie. His accent made him stand out. People treated him like he was different. More alienation. Here is some deeply heartfelt music written by this wandering soul, Nigun, by Ernest Bloch.

0: The second movement, Nigun, from Ernest Bloch's Baal Shem. We heard violinist Michael Shaham and pianist Cheng Yuan Kwan from a concert at the Flagler Museum in Palm Beach, Florida. Bloch wrote several pieces inspired by Jewish themes. He said, quote, "I listened to an inner voice, deep, secret, burning, the voice of instinct, a voice that trembled into life on reading passages from the Bible. And the result was music." It is always a treat to share concert highlights with you on the radio and online. 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I'm Valerie Kaler. 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

0: The BBC National Orchestra of Wales, live from the 2026 BBC Proms, the Symphony No. 7 by Dvorak. Well, it turns out there is indeed a balm in Gilead. You'll hear what it sounds like in 60 seconds.
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0: Here's music by American contemporary composer Trevor Weston, currently an associate professor of music at Drew University in Madison, New Jersey. This is his take on the African-American spiritual There Is a Balm in Gilead, performed by clarinetist Marcus Ely with the Lyris Quartet.

0: violist Yuri Bashmet with the London Symphony Orchestra, The Romance for Viola and Orchestra by Max Brook.
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0: Three Renaissance paintings, all reimagined in sound, all telling the same story of renewal. Three Botticelli pictures by Ottorino Respighi, shared with you there by the Bournemouth Sinfonietta. I'm Melanie Renata. With a pretty vibrant work for strings in just a moment, you're listening to Music Through the Night.
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4: Poaching, trafficking, declining biodiversity. I'm talking about ladybugs. Native ladybug species are becoming more of a rare sight.
5: In fact, some of those may be going extinct, and we have a group of introduced ladybug species from other countries that may be displacing the native ones.
4: I'm Amory Sievertson. The Weird World of Ladybugs. That's on the next On Point.
0: A conglomeration of strings here from the eldest son of J.S. Bach, the one, the only, Wilhelm Friedemann Bach, the Vienna Academy, embracing and uplifting flutist Christian Gertner, for Bach's Flute Concerto in D major.

0: Just a light-hearted and real feel-good piece from Beethoven, his second violin sonata in A major, opus 12, number 2, shared with you there by violinist Gidon Kremer and pianist Martha Argerich.
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0: A powerful adventure wrapped up in that harp concerto in G minor by 19th century harpist and composer Elias Parrish Alvarez. Harpist Mariel Nordman performing with the Franz Liszt Chamber Orchestra. Jean-Pierre Rampal at the podium. I'm Melanie Renata with music fit for a queen in just a moment. You're listening to Music Through the Night.
1: I'm just a sweet. On the next Fresh Air, we remember Tim Curry, best known for playing Dr. Frank Inferter, the so-called sweet transvestite from transsexual Transylvania, in the cult film classic The Rocky Horror Picture Show. He also starred as King Arthur in the Monty Python Broadway musical Spamalot. Curry died Tuesday at the age of 80. Join us.
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0: This may well be the most deliciously dramatic thing that you hear all day. It's Queen of

0: A symphony fit for an ill-fated queen, a favorite of Marie Antoinette and thus nicknamed the Queen. Franz Joseph Haydn's 85th symphony, once performed in the White House by Martha Washington's granddaughter, performed for you there by the Academy of St. Martin in the Fields, Neville Mariner at the podium.
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0: Julian Gray and Ronald Pearl, a.k.a. the Gray and Pearl Guitar Duo, sharing J.S. Bach's French Suite No. 5 in G. I'm Melanie Renata with a tribute to the magic of the Fae in just a minute. This is Music Through the Night.
1: Poaching, trafficking, declining biodiversity. I'm talking about ladybugs. Native ladybug species are becoming more of a rare sight.
2: In fact, some of those may be going extinct, and we have a group of introduced ladybug species from other countries that may be displacing the native ones.
1: I'm Amory Sievertson. The weird world of ladybugs. That's on the next On Point.
3: On the next International Friday News Roundup, President Trump hits Canada hard with tariffs, and Canada hits back. Plus, 6 months in, the U.S. pivots to economic pain on Iran. How is Iran responding? Plus, a CIA visit to Moscow and catastrophic flooding on the Nepal-China border. Next time on 1A.

0: A work of love, inspired by love, radiantly performed there by the Boston Symphony, Seiji Ozawa conducting the Dolly Suite by Gabriel Fauré.
1: I'm just a sweet.
2: 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He also starred as King Arthur in the Monty Python Broadway musical Spamalot. Curry died Tuesday at the age of 80. 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

0: A graceful serenade by the gifted and prolific German-Dutch composer Julius Röntgen, the Brandenburg State Orchestra Frankfurt, performing David Porcelain at the podium. I'm Melanie Renata, and because this is Music Through the Night, a gentle nocturne in just a moment.
1: President Trump launched a war against Iran, announcing a sweeping goal, regime change.
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0: A little bit of refined elegance here in a nocturne by Louise Ferranc, performed by pianist Constanza Eichhorst.

0: Artist King Arthur in the Monty Python Broadway musical Spamalot. 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
4: Live from NPR News in Washington, I'm Dave Mattingly. The death toll in Nepal has risen to at least 469 following Wednesday's flash flooding and mudslides triggered by a glacier collapse along the border with Tibet. More than 1,500 people are still missing, including dozens of Americans. Among the missing Americans are 22 people who were returning from a mountain hike and preparing to travel to Kathmandu when the floodwaters hit. Leslie Crespi is with the Isha Institute of Inner Sciences based in Tennessee. She says the hikers' families and friends are praying for good news.
5: I think it's just complete shock and surprise. How do you put your mind around it? And so I think they're waiting. They're waiting and they're hopeful and they want information. They want that communication.
4: Search and rescue teams are using helicopters to try to locate additional survivors. Wall Street will be watching today's speech by the chairman of the Federal Reserve for signals on how the Fed might proceed with interest rates amid elevated inflation in the U.S. economy. Fed Chair Kevin Warsh is due to speak at a Fed symposium in Jackson Hole, Wyoming. Extreme heat will be an issue through tomorrow in areas of Southern California, Nevada, and Arizona. The National Weather Service says Phoenix could reach 112 degrees this afternoon. This is NPR News from Washington. The escalating trade war between President Trump and the Canadian government now includes Lake Ontario's name. The president signed an executive order yesterday directing the Interior Department to rename Lake Ontario within the U.S. to Lake America. The move comes less than a week after Trump imposed new 50% tariffs on billions of dollars worth of Canadian goods. Canada responded to the higher levies by saying it would enact tariffs on billions of dollars worth of American goods beginning in September. Researchers at NASA and the University of Maryland say new evidence suggests microbes from Earth could potentially survive on the moon. Scott Massioni with member station WYPR reports.
6: University of Maryland researchers studied environments on the moon and then tried to see if Earth-borne microbes would be able to handle the conditions. The answer was yes if the bacteria and fungi were in pockets of shadow that protected them from lethal radiation. Now with NASA plans underway to get humans back on the moon by 2028, Stefano Bertone, a scientist who worked on the study, says they'll need to be careful.
7: We want to preserve the scientific record that the moon represents and that we don't want to contaminate the moon and just assume that everything will reset.
6: Bertone says NASA may need to consider how it collects samples to reduce contamination. For NPR News, I'm Scott Massioni in Baltimore.
4: I'm Dave Mattingly in Washington.
8: Hi, I'm Jane Thierfeld-Brown, Director of College Autism Spectrum and an Assistant Clinical Professor at Yale Child Study Center. We find around the country that many students with autism have very strong academic careers, but not a strong resume in work experience. 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So we need students to get work experience in their chosen fields prior to graduating from college. 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

0: Live from NPR News in Washington, I'm Dave Mattingly. The State Department says about 90 Americans are among those missing in Nepal following Wednesday's glacier collapse that triggered mudslides and flooding along the border with Tibet. More than 1,500 people are missing as search teams use helicopters to try to locate additional survivors. The death toll has risen to at least 469. The man known as the Butcher of Bosnia has died while serving a life sentence in The Hague for genocide, war crimes, and crimes against humanity. Tom Jelton is a former NPR correspondent who covered the Bosnian War.
1: General Ratko Mladic was the number one war criminal of the Bosnian War. He was responsible for the murder of more than 7,000 Muslim men and boys in the town of Srebrenica in 1995. It was a mass execution. The men and boys were tied up, blindfolded, and marched to the edge of open pits where they were shot. Bone by bone, their bodies were eventually exhumed and identified. Srebrenica was a Muslim enclave in territory Serb nationalists claimed as their own. When his army entered the town, Mladic announced, "We present this city to the Serbian people as a gift." In 2011, he was captured. He died at 84. Tom Jelton for NPR News.
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2: And for WKU Public Radio, I'm Michael Collins. The championship ham pulled in another $10 million this year at the Kentucky Farm Bureau's Ham Breakfast. Our Capitol reporter Sylvia Goodman has the details on the annual auction-turned-political pageant in Louisville.
3: Once again, Joe and Kelly Kraft partnered with Central Bank to beat out the competition with a $10 million donation to win the Kentucky Farm Bureau championship ham auction. It's not quite a record, though the Crafts hold the record with a $10.5 million bid in 2023. Congressmen, state lawmakers, constitutional officers, and assorted politicos made their annual pilgrimage to the state fair to celebrate agribusiness in the state. Eddie Milton is the president of the Kentucky Farm Bureau. He says conditions have been challenging for the state's farmers. The Farm Bureau recently criticized the president's plan to import foreign beef to lower consumer prices, and farmers have struggled under retaliatory tariffs.
4: Every crop we plant is an investment in the future. Every calf that is born is an investment in Kentucky's future. Every acre taken care of is an investment in Kentucky's future.
3: After the breakfast, several politicians, including Republicans, acknowledged the effects tariffs and volatile fuel prices have had on farmers. I'm Sylvia Goodman in Louisville.
2: Farmers haven't had much to celebrate in recent years, but Kentucky Agriculture Commissioner Jonathan Schell says this year's crop is giving them reason for optimism. The Messenger Inquirer reports Schell is expecting record yields for corn and soybeans. That follows a record wheat harvest as well. Schell says strong markets for poultry and pork, along with potential new markets such as aviation fuel made from corn and soybeans, are also encouraging. But rising input costs remain a major concern. Schell says farmers are struggling to get ahead financially as the costs of fertilizer, seed, and other supplies continue to climb. He also says consolidation in agriculture is limiting competition and keeping farmers from seeing larger profits. Schell points to a $500 million federal grant program aimed at increasing domestic fertilizer production as one potential solution. 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I'm your host, Michael Collins.
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6: It's Morning Edition from NPR News. I'm Steve Inskeep in Washington, D.C.
7: And I'm A. Martinez in Culver City, California. A federal judge heard arguments Thursday over the latest efforts to put President Trump's name back on the Kennedy Center.
6: The board that oversees the memorial to the slain president wants to change the wording on the building soon, as early as 2 weeks from now.
7: NPR culture correspondent Anastasia Siulkas has been covering all of this for us.

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1: It's 5:42 Central, 6:42 Eastern. On this Friday morning, you're listening to Morning Edition here on WKU Public Radio. I'm your host, Michael Collins. Thanks for joining us. Coming up, the U.S. Army announced deals that could put nuclear microreactors on several bases, including Fort Campbell. That's during our top-of-the-hour local newscast following NPR's national headlines. Then after that, over 400 people were killed by devastating flash floods that hit the Nepal-Tibet border, sweeping away roads, bridges, and entire villages. More than 1,000 people are still missing. We'll have the latest during our next hour after local and national news here on WKU Public Radio. Looking at our forecast, we've got sunny skies throughout today, highs in the mid-80s, lows tonight in the mid-60s. Tomorrow, we've got sunny skies with highs in the upper 80s. Right now, it's 66 degrees in Bowling Green, 65 in Owensboro and Somerset, and 64 in Elizabethtown. Stay with us.
2: On the next International Friday News Roundup, President Trump hits Canada hard with tariffs and Canada hits back. Plus, 6 months in, the U.S. pivots to economic pain on Iran. How is Iran responding? Plus, a CIA visit to Moscow and catastrophic flooding on the Nepal-China border. 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
4: I'm just a sweet. On the next Fresh Air, we remember Tim Curry, best known for playing Dr. Frankenfurter, the so-called sweet transvestite from transsexual Transylvania, in the cult film classic The Rocky Horror Picture Show. He also starred as King Arthur in the Monty Python Broadway musical Spamalot. Curry died Tuesday at the age of 80. 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
7: The chip maker powering the AI boom reported strong quarterly earnings again this week. And for the first time all year, the markets cheered. Investors have been in a skeptical mood about massive AI spending. So what changed? And what does it say about the state of the AI trade? We asked Anita Ramaswamy, columnist at The Information, to break it down.
9: The funny thing is nothing really was that different. I mean, NVIDIA has pretty much every single quarter that they've reported in recent history beat their estimates in terms of how much they say they're going to make. I think that, you know, the market has these ups and downs, and there are, you know, concerns sometimes about, you know, I think in the recent months, it's been about NVIDIA backstopping a lot of its customers.
7: Right.
9: So offering support to companies that are actually buying its chips, and some concerns about whether that is circular financing. One of the analysts on the investor call actually asked about this, and NVIDIA's CFO basically said, you know, we don't see it as circular financing, even though a quarter of NVIDIA's revenues next year are going to be related to these different AI labs that NVIDIA is basically financially supporting in some way.
7: We saw during the previous big tech earnings, which we talked about, a lot of sort of skepticism about these growing spend amounts on capital expenditures, much of which was going to buy NVIDIA chips. So it follows, of course, that NVIDIA earnings are going to be good, but sort of like one scared investors, the others didn't.
9: Right, right. And I think also to some extent, there's a dynamic here where NVIDIA is just expanding its reach, and that has started to be perceived as a good thing. One investment that I followed was, you know, this month was that NVIDIA committed money to investing in Poolside, which is an AI model maker. And that's really interesting because we all think of NVIDIA as the chip maker and they're dealing with the hardware. Now that that's happening, we're seeing NVIDIA sort of expand its tentacles into all these different parts of AI. And that could be a good thing in terms of it's definitely juicing their growth, but it could also be a bad thing in terms of the dependency that all of these different companies in AI have with one another.
7: Okay, what about the sort of inverse of NVIDIA moving more into the model game and the model companies moving more into the chip game? We've seen, of course, Google and Amazon have been making their own AI chips. How big of a threat is that to NVIDIA?
9: I think it's a substantial threat, but at the end of the day, NVIDIA has a huge first mover advantage and they have a huge technological advantage. But the analogy that I've heard that really describes the threat, I think, really well is the idea that NVIDIA chips are like the Ferraris of AI chips, and you don't need a Ferrari to go to the grocery store on a Tuesday, right? And so I think a lot of these companies are saying, we don't want to spend as much money on NVIDIA chips. They are really expensive. They are really advanced. And NVIDIA even said this quarter that it's planning to continue to raise prices on its new chips.
7: That's Anita Ramaswamy at The Information. This conversation was part of our Tech Week in Review segment. You can find it on our website, marketplace.org/techbytes. Emma Condon produced this episode. Jesus Alvarado and Courtney Bergseeker also produced our show this week. Gary O'Keefe is our engineer. Daisy Palacios is the supervising producer. Nancy Fragali is the executive producer. I'm Megan McCarty-Carino, and that's Marketplace Tech. This is APM.
1: 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The time is 49 minutes past the hour, and the Marketplace Morning Report is up next.
0: Who doesn't love an ocean breeze full of salt and contaminants? This is Sandra Tsing Lo with the lowdown on science. Plastic pollution is everywhere, in our oceans, on land, even in our air. Enter Daniel B. Shaw and team from University of Strathclyde in Scotland. They studied how microplastics move from oceans into the atmosphere through sea spray. Specifically, they modeled how crashing waves launch tiny plastic particles into the air. And oceans can release nearly 100,000 tons of microplastics into the atmosphere yearly. Winds can then carry these particles across continents before depositing them back onto land. So next time you're at the beach, remember to recycle. There's no need to be salty about it.
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0: traffickers in the gang Los Bajadeo. The indictment says that the group distributed large amounts of heroin, fentanyl, cocaine, and crack cocaine across the western part of Puerto Rico. Prosecutors allege that the group used violence, including kidnappings and murder, to protect and advance their interests. Attorney General Todd Blanche, who was in Puerto Rico to announce the indictment, also announced that a separate joint operation with authorities in Ecuador targeting the Los Choneros and Los Lobos drug cartels resulted in 26 arrests. Blanche touted both efforts as examples of the Trump administration's efforts to crack down on violent crime and drug trafficking. Ryan Lucas, NPR News, Washington.
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2: And for WKU Public Radio, I'm Michael Collins. The Kentucky Farm Bureau's annual charity ham auction has pulled in another eight-figure bid. Once again, former U.N. Ambassador Kelly Craft and her coal magnate husband partnered with Central Bank to place the winning $10 million bid. Craft, who previously ran for Kentucky governor, says she's looking toward the midterms and next year's governor's race, too.
3: What I really hope is that we can elect as many Republicans as possible to keep our state. As you've heard today, our legislators have made this state a huge success in our farming and our agri-industry. So that is what Mr. Craft and I, that's what our goal is.
2: The funds will go towards several charity causes chosen by the winners. The Crafts half will support Future Farmers of America and the Boys and Girls Club in Barron County in Glasgow. Central Bank acknowledged in a Facebook post that the bids are not real and instead reflect the amount of money the bank and the Crafts have already pledged to charity this year. The owner of Owensboro's former Texas Gas property now has 3 years to decide its future, or the long vacant building could be forcibly demolished. The Owensboro Times reports the city's Property Maintenance Code Enforcement Board has given the owners until September 2029 to develop, sell, or demolish the property. The structure was formerly part of Texas Gas's Owensboro operations and later became a commercial property targeted for redevelopment. The decision follows a $67,000 citation issued by the city in June over an unfinished development project and other maintenance violations. The other violations have since been addressed, but the unfinished development remains unsolved. The owners must now provide the city with progress reports every 6 months. A second lawsuit has been filed against Trigg County Schools officials alleging another student was sexually assaulted on a school bus earlier this month. Attorneys with the Bryant Law Center filed the second lawsuit this week alleging that a student repeatedly kissed and touched an 8-year-old girl after she rejected his advances. The complaint alleges that a student who witnessed the incident tried to alert the bus driver but says the bus driver didn't intervene. The lawsuit names the district superintendent and bus garage director as defendants, along with the bus driver and assistant principal. You're listening to WKU Public Radio. I'm your host, Michael Collins.
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5: It's Morning Edition from NPR News. I'm Steve Inskeep.
6: I'm E. Martinez.
7: And I'm Leila Faldin. Today marks 6 months since the U.S. and Israel launched their war against Iran. Throughout this time, NPR's Arzu Razvani has been in touch with people inside Iran, chronicling their lives and views as the war has shifted, from airstrikes to negotiations to economic war. The constant through all of this has been fear, which is why everyone she spoke to asked NPR not to use their names in case they are punished by the regime for speaking honestly. Arzu joins me now to talk about this. Good morning.
8: Hi, Leila.
7: So I'm thinking back to the night Trump announced this war and how he vowed the end of Iran's regime.
9: To the great, proud people of Iran, I say tonight that the hour of your freedom is at hand.
7: So those bombs start dropping, and very soon after, you're in touch with people inside Iran. What were they saying to you?
6: Yeah, I mean, I knew Iran was going to cut the internet because they have a record of doing that during periods of crisis. So I quickly reached out to all of my contacts to see first, you know, if they were okay, and also to get their first impression

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1: 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You're listening to Morning Edition here on WKU Public Radio. I'm your host, Michael Collins. Thanks for joining us. Coming up, another lawsuit in Trigg County alleges a student experienced sexual assault on a school bus. We'll have that in around 12 minutes during our local newscast following NPR's national headlines. Then after that, a federal judge has heard arguments in a lawsuit over the latest efforts by the Kennedy Center's board to put President Trump's name back on the art complex's entrance as early as next month. We'll have the latest later this hour after local and national news here on WKU Public Radio. Looking at our forecast, we've got sunny skies throughout today, highs in the mid-80s, lows tonight in the mid-60s. Tomorrow, we've got sunny skies with highs in the upper 80s. Right now, it's 67 degrees in Bowling Green, Owensboro, Elizabethtown, and Somerset. Stay with us.

0: Another lawsuit has been filed alleging that a second Trigg County Public School student experienced sexual assault on a school bus. Kaylee Greer with member station WKMS has more.
1: According to the lawsuit filed in Trigg Circuit Court, an 8-year-old girl was repeatedly kissed and touched by another student without her consent while riding the school bus in mid-August. Attorneys representing the girls say another child tried to alert the bus driver during the incident, but the driver didn't intervene. While attorneys say the 8-year-old's family filed a complaint to law enforcement and the district, they claim school officials failed to promptly interview the children involved. Bryant Law Center is representing another Trigg County student in a separate lawsuit, saying he was sexually abused multiple times on a school bus earlier this year. I'm Kaylee Greer in Murray.
0: The owner of Owensboro's former Texas Gas property now has 3 years to decide its future, or the long vacant building could be forcibly demolished. The Owensboro Times reports the city's Property Maintenance Code Enforcement Board has given the owners until September 2029 to develop, sell, or demolish the property. The structure was formerly part of Texas Gas's Owensboro operations and later became a commercial property targeted for redevelopment. The decision follows a $67,000 citation issued by the city in June over an unfinished development project and other maintenance violations. The other violations have since been addressed, but the unfinished development remains unsolved. The owners must now provide the city with progress reports every 6 months. If nothing is developed, sold, or demolished by the deadline, the city can require demolition and reinstate the fines. Fort Campbell is going nuclear. The U.S. Army has announced that the base along the Kentucky-Tennessee border is among five across the country where the military has struck deals with private energy vendors to build nuclear microreactors. The deals are part of the Army's Janus program, which it announced last year with the goal of using nuclear reactors to shore up the country's electrical grid by providing more baseload power. BWXT Advanced Technologies will be contracted at Fort Campbell with four other companies to build microreactors on military installations in Georgia, New York, North Carolina, and Texas. This is WKU Public Radio.
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3: It's Morning Edition from NPR News. I'm Steve Inskeep in Washington, D.C.
4: And I'm Amy Martinez in Culver City, California. A federal judge heard arguments Thursday over the latest efforts to put President Trump's name back on the Kennedy Center.
3: The board that oversees the memorial to the slain president wants to change the wording on the building soon, as early as 2 weeks from now.
4: NPR culture correspondent Anastasia Siolkas has been covering all of this for us. Anastasia, so early in his second term, President Trump made himself the chair of the Kennedy Center board. What does it want to do now?
5: So the board, which is now dominated by members appointed by President Trump, voted a couple of weeks ago on August 13th to close the main building of the Kennedy Center, meaning its biggest halls, its biggest performing spaces, for 2 years for renovations. And they also voted to put up a new sign on the entryway that would read, quote, "The John F. Kennedy Memorial Center for the Performing Arts, restored and renovated by President Donald J. Trump." And they say if Trump raises $100 million, they'll add a third line reading, quote, "Endowed by the Trump Kennedy Center Fund." And they're not stopping there. The board says it also wants to rename the physical grounds President Donald J. Trump Plaza. And they want that restored and renovated sign up as early as September 9th.
4: And if they don't get their way, they say the building might have to be torn down?
5: Yeah, earlier this week in their own legal filings, the board said if there's no major renovation, they might have to demolish the Kennedy Center and perhaps build something else altogether, like an outdoor amphitheater. Now, I have to note, in a statement they emailed to me afterwards, the Kennedy Center walked that back, and they called that a, quote, hypothetical scenario.
4: Okay, so how did all this land them back in court?
5: Well, this is all part of the federal lawsuit which Representative Joyce Beatty, Democrat of Ohio, originally filed last December. And the judge in the suit, Christopher R. Cooper, has

0: Looking at our forecast, we've got sunny skies throughout today, highs in the mid-80s, lows tonight in the mid-60s. Tomorrow, we've got sunny skies with highs in the mid-80s. Right now, it's 72 degrees in Bowling Green and Owensboro and 71 in Elizabethtown and Somerset. Stay with us.
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3: 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I'm Steve Inskeep.
4: And me, Martinez. He has one of the most iconic voices in all of hip-hop.

0: in the state. Eddie Milton is the president of the Kentucky Farm Bureau. He says conditions have been challenging for the state's farmers. The Farm Bureau recently criticized the president's plan to import foreign beef to lower consumer prices, and farmers have struggled under retaliatory tariffs.
1: Every crop we plant is an investment in the future. Every calf that is born is an investment in Kentucky's future. Every acre taken care of is an investment in Kentucky's future.
0: After the breakfast, several politicians, including Republicans, acknowledged the effects tariffs and volatile fuel prices have had on farmers. I'm Sylvia Goodman in Louisville.
2: Farmers haven't had much to celebrate in recent years, but Kentucky Agriculture Commissioner Jonathan Schell says this year's crop is giving them reason for optimism. The Messenger Inquirer reports Schell is expecting record yields for corn and soybeans. That follows a record wheat harvest as well. Schell says strong markets for poultry and pork, along with potential new markets such as aviation fuel made from corn and soybeans, are also encouraging. But rising input costs remain a major concern. Schell says farmers are struggling to get ahead financially as the costs of fertilizer, seed, and other supplies continue to climb. He also says consolidation in agriculture is limiting competition and keeping farmers from seeing larger profits. Schell points to a $500 million federal grant program aimed at increasing domestic fertilizer production as a potential solution. 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I'm your host, Michael Collins.
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5: I'm E. Martinez.
6: And I'm Leila Faldin. Today marks 6 months since the U.S. and Israel launched their war against Iran. Throughout this time, NPR's Arzu Rezvani has been in touch with people inside Iran, chronicling their lives and views as the war has shifted, from airstrikes to negotiations to economic war. The constant through all of this has been fear, which is why everyone she spoke to asked NPR not to use their names in case they are punished by the regime for speaking honestly. Arzu joins me now to talk about this. Good morning.
7: Hi, Leila.
6: So I'm thinking back to the night Trump announced this war and how he vowed the end of Iran's regime.
8: To the great, proud people of Iran, I say tonight that the hour of your freedom is at hand.
6: So those bombs start dropping, and very soon after, you're in touch with people inside Iran. What were they saying to you?
7: Yeah, I mean, I knew Iran was going to cut the internet because they have a record of doing that during periods of crisis. So I quickly reached out to all of my contacts to see first, you know, if they were okay, and also to get their first impressions. And as I was talking to people in those opening hours of the war, news suddenly broke.
9: Iran's supreme leader is now dead.
10: The U.S. and Israel say they targeted Khamenei and the rest of Iran's top leadership in massive strikes.
7: Many of the people I was communicating with, they were ecstatic.
11: I'm very happy. I'm excited. Oh my God, I'm shaking.
7: And others were really, really nervous.
12: I'm still concerned because we don't know what's going to happen next. I hope that the next person in charge is more rational and brings this war and this chaos to an end.
6: It's sad hearing his hopes, knowing what we know now. I mean, this war has dragged on for 6 months. It's chaos, attacks and counterattacks, Iran taking control of the Strait of Hormuz.
7: Yeah, and all of that with a leader in place who many analysts regard as much more hardline. So here we are, 6 months later, the Islamic Republic endures. And the new leaders have chosen not to end the chaos, as that man you heard a moment ago hoped they would. Instead, they've unleashed more of it. I remember this one voice memo I got from a woman in Tehran. And she explained how Iranian state TV was proudly televising images of missiles getting past Israel's defenses. And the only feeling that evoked for her was jealousy. Jealousy that Israel had warning systems and sirens and shelters.

0: My next song is Teenage Fantasy.
1: One, two, three.

0: I remember that day like it was yesterday. This is back in 2018. This is right before Georgia blew up. That was Georgia Smith. She just sang Teenage Fantasy. And Georgia Smith started that set with her hit On My Mind. Sidney Madden and Morgan Noel Smith produced that concert. Josh Rogerson recorded and mixed it. Now after the break, saxophone with Swag from Nubia Garcia. Nikki Burch is sticking around.
1: I'm not Mr. Nubia.
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0: It's Tiny Desk Radio from NPR Music. I'm Bobby Carter, here with my homie Nikki Burch. What up, Nikki?
1: What's good, Bobby?
0: We're going to keep exploring the London scene. In a little bit, we'll have a performance from Ray. But first,
1: Nubia Garcia.
0: All right, Nikki, so you were the one who brought Nubia to the Tiny Desk. So I want to go back. The first time you saw her. Where were you and what stood out?
1: It was Winter Jazz Fest 2018, and I was filming concerts for the festival. So I get set up with my camera, and this woman comes on the stage with the tenor sax, and she started playing, and it just blew me away. Her tone, her compositions, like everything about that performance, I left feeling just so light and so inspired.
0: So what's Nubia been up to since then? Like, where does she stand in that super talented London jazz scene these days?
1: I mean, she's out here touring. That's, I think, what jazz artists want the most. They want to be able to travel, to get their music out there, to get heard, to be seen. And I think she really breaks that whole mentality of jazz is dead. And that doesn't apply anymore. It doesn't apply here. It doesn't apply in the UK. It doesn't apply anywhere else.
0: All right, well, let's get to it. Now, we got to remember, this show was highly anticipated because she did do a Tiny Test home concert a few years ago. So set the scene. She brought strings. Not a pairing that you always see with a saxophone, right, Nikki?
1: No, not usually. Jazz with strings are always my favorite because it adds an element of romance. She brought violins, viola, upright bass, cello. And to get us completely in the vibe, Nubia lit a stick of bespoke incense called Odyssey. It's one that she created to go along with her album of the same name.
0: So let's get right into it. Here's Nubia Garcia at the Tiny Desk, starting things off with Dawn.

so much, Tiny Desk, for having me. We're going to be playing some music from my latest album. My brand new album is called Odyssey, and I really hope you enjoy it. Thank you so much.

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Expectations.

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0: It's Tiny Desk Radio from NPR Music. I'm Bobby Carter. Now, we've spent today looking at the London music scene, and we got one more for you. A star in the making by the name

0: That was Ray at the tiny desk. We just heard five-star hotels. She also played Worth It. That show was produced by yours truly along with Ashley Pointer. Josh Rogerson was the audio engineer.
1: 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Neil Tivo is the technical director for the show, and Lars Gotrich is the series editor.
0: Saraya Muhammad is our executive producer, and Sonali Mehta is the executive director of NPR Music. Kaylin Ellis composes that theme. Nikki, this is one of them ones. I appreciate you. This is a lot of fun. Thanks for being with me today.
1: Yo, thanks for asking me to join.
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0: This is Science Friday. I'm Flora Lichtman. Today, turning our attention to a social media darling.
8: What happens in the vagus nerve does not stay in the vagus nerve. It controls your heart rate, your lungs, your diaphragm, your breathing
0: rate. The vagus nerve. It gets billed online as the gateway to nervous system nirvana. Your ticket to better rest, relaxation, and overall health. All you need to do is coddle it correctly, which, according to Wellness TikTok, can be done in a surprising number of ways.
8: If you stimulate the vagus nerve, and you can do that by gargling some water.
9: This is a vagus nerve ear massage.
10: You can also learn to cough in an effective way, which is...
0: If this sounds like any other overhyped wellness trend, there's actually a lot of science to unspool. Here with us today is neurosurgeon Dr. Kevin Tracy, one of the pioneers of a field called bioelectronic medicine, techniques to stimulate the nervous system using electricity. Back in the 90s, he was the first to discover that the vagus nerve regulates the immune system and inflammation. He's been on that vagus train from the very first stop. Dr. Kevin Tracy is president and CEO of the Feinstein Institutes for Medical Research at Northwell Health. Hey, Kevin, welcome to the show.
11: Thank you for having me on, Flora. It's great to be here.
0: Let's start with the 101 I need. What is the vagus nerve? Where is it? How should I picture it?
11: The vagus nerve, we call it the vagus nerve, you actually have two, starts in your brain at about the level of your ears. One on each side. It travels down your neck, across your chest, and into your abdomen. And all along the way, it sends off branches to organs that you don't think about all day long, like your heart and your lungs and your pancreas and your spleen. And what's really important

0: 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I'm Juana Summers.
1: And I'm Adrian Florido. Coming up, a reporter's search for President Obama's infamous tan suit.
2: So I'm not necessarily obsessed. I'm just on the hunt.
0: We speak with reporter Lynn Sweet of the Chicago Sun-Times after the summary of the day's news.
3: Live from NPR News in Culver City, California, I'm Duane Brown. It's been 6 months since the U.S. invaded Iran and since Iran restricted access to the vital Strait of Hormuz. NPR's Willa Rubin has been tracking gas and diesel prices.
4: Until February 28th this year, about a fifth of the world's oil went through the Strait of Hormuz. But since Iran effectively closed access to the strait, energy prices have gone up a lot. Gasoline now costs around 40% more, averaging around $4.10 for a gallon of regular. 6 months ago, AAA says, the average price was around $2.90. And diesel prices are now 50% higher now than when the war started. A gallon of diesel now costs around $5.60 on average. All these high energy prices are a warning sign to Republicans ahead of the midterms and to Americans as people start thinking about heating their homes this winter and as inflation holds steady around 3.4%. Willa Rubin, NPR News.
3: At least 90 American citizens remain unaccounted for following catastrophic flooding that hit a border area of China and Nepal 2 days ago. The U.S. State Department says 5 Americans have been rescued. Leslie Crespi is with the Aisha Foundation, a nonprofit spiritual group that was leading more than 1,000 hikers on a pilgrimage when the flood struck the border between Tibet and Nepal. She says most are safe, but a group of 80 are still missing.
5: At this point, the Chinese government has organized heavily. They have an army. They have a force of people, a force of equipment. They're there at ground level doing search, rescue, whatever's needed. And all of the travel bans are on at this point. And because of the level of devastation and danger in the area.
3: Many were on a trek to a mountainside sacred for Hindus and Buddhists. This is NPR.
6: And for WKU Public Radio, I'm Kevin Billis. A major labor union that supports data center construction is also one of Governor Andy Beshear's largest political donors. Our Hope Heffley has more.
7: The Kentucky Lantern reports the International Brotherhood of Electrical Workers has contributed $206,000 to Beshear's In This Together political committee since last September, including $156,000 this summer. The union supports data centers because of the thousands of electricians needed to build the facilities. The IBEW has urged Congress to oppose data center construction bans while also saying projects should be built responsibly. The contributions come as Kentucky communities debate the industry's enormous demands for electricity, water, and land. Beshear has taken a cautious position on data centers in recent weeks, issuing an executive order that requires developers to show that they won't drive up utility costs, harm water or other natural resources, and that they'll pay their fair share of taxes. The Lantern reports the IBEW is now the fourth largest donor to Beshear's political committee. For WKU Public Radio, I'm Hope Heffley.
6: Kentucky's largest city has new restrictions on the books for packaged liquor stores. Louisville Metro Council members passed an ordinance last night requiring any new liquor stores to be at least 1,000 feet away from any existing ones. They must also be far from nearby schools, parks, and community centers. Roberto Roldan with Louisville Public Media says these new rules are similar to ones the council previously passed on vape shops.
8: Council members say their goal is to crack down on the concentration of liquor stores in certain commercial corridors and neighborhoods, particularly in the South End and the West End. They say that it brings crime and other problems to the area.
6: The ordinance does include an exemption for large grocery stores in Louisville that want to have a liquor store on their property. An Owensboro High School teacher is getting a national opportunity to help students better understand the world beyond Kentucky. The Owensboro Times reports Sarah Gossett has been selected for the Council on Foreign Relations Education Ambassador Program. It's one of about 80 high school educators chosen nationwide for the honor. Gossett will use resources from the organization to bring more global issues into her classroom and encourage students to get involved in international affairs. Gossett says that's especially important for students in rural communities who have fewer opportunities to travel or learn about careers connected to global issues. Gossett grew up in Ohio County and says she wants students to understand that their actions can have an impact beyond their own community. Stay with us for more national and international news from NPR as All Things Considered continues.
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10: 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I'm Juana Summers.
1: And I'm Adrian Florido. The scale of the deadly flooding along the China-Nepal border on Wednesday is still coming into focus. Hundreds of people are dead and thousands are missing, according to authorities on both sides. The numbers are still expected to increase as rescue workers reach the worst-hit areas. Joining me now is NPR's Jennifer Pack, who has been following this from Beijing. Hi, Jennifer.
11: Hi, Adrian.
1: We have mostly heard so far from the authorities in Nepal. What are the Chinese saying?
11: So the first Chinese rescue team had reached the hardest hit area in Tibet Friday afternoon. This is the Jilong Raswa checkpoint. It's a vital trade and travel route between China and Nepal. And Chinese state media had showed aerial shots of this area, which is completely buried under mud, including a six-story building. Also, as of Friday afternoon local time, state media says the officials there had relocated nearly 1,000 people out of the area. Just over half are tourists. But unlike in Nepal, officials here are not breaking down which countries the foreigners are from. They've been really slow overall in updating numbers. But that's all I have to rely on because the Chinese government tightly restricts foreign journalists like myself from accessing Tibet. But what is known is

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0: That's All Things Considered from NPR News. I'm Adrian Florido.
1: And I'm Juana Summers. Coming up, fewer than 1% of the nation's comic book shops have black owners.
0: Now, some of them are banding together to promote their businesses, along with storylines featuring black superheroes.
2: As black comic shop owners, we lack a lot of the resources that other shop owners get.
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3: Live from NPR News in Culver City, California, I'm Dwayne Brown. The AI company Anthropic says it welcomes a federal judge's ruling that the White House acted illegally by blacklisting it earlier this year. The judge said the move amounted to unlawful retaliation, as NPR's John Ruwitch reports.
4: The ruling stems from a festering dispute between Anthropic and the Pentagon. The two sides disagreed earlier this year over how the military could use Anthropic's AI. And in February, Defense Secretary Pete Hegseth designated Anthropic a national security supply chain risk. That label's been used in the past for institutions affiliated with foreign adversaries like China, Iran, North Korea, and Russia. Anthropic sued the Pentagon in March. The ruling in its favor issued Thursday says the government illegally blacklisted Anthropic, trying to make an example out of them because they were critical of the administration's views. In a statement, Anthropic says it's focused on working productively with the government to harness AI for national security. John Ruwitch, NPR News.
3: A closely watched speech today from the Federal Reserve Chair, Kevin Warsh, described the job market as stable and consumer spending as resilient, but rising inflation remains the big issue, due in part to the war in Iran and President Trump's sweeping tariffs. Michael Regan is managing editor at Bloomberg News.
5: One thing Kevin Warsh has made clear is that he does not believe that he should give investors and the general public too much information about what he thinks the future path of interest rates is. He's afraid that that will sort of paint the Fed in a corner if the market expects one thing, but then is later surprised by economic data that should inspire to do the opposite of what it had said they wanted to do.
3: Michael Regan with Bloomberg. Investors now think the Fed is likely to raise interest rates as early as next month. This is NPR.
6: And for WKU Public Radio, I'm Kevin Willis. A national electrical workers union that supports data center construction has given more than $200,000 in the past year to Governor Andy Beshear's political committee. The Kentucky Lantern reports the International Brotherhood of Electrical Workers gave $26,000 to the governor's In This Together PAC last month. That's after giving $130,000 in June and $50,000 last September. The IBEW's $206,000 makes it the fourth largest donor to the governor's committee since he created it back in 2023. The union supports data centers because of the large number of electricians needed to build them and has called on members to oppose any law seeking to ban construction. Beshear has taken a cautious approach on data centers in recent weeks, issuing an executive order that requires developers to show that they won't drive up utility costs, harm water or other natural resources, and that they'll pay their fair share of taxes. In other news, the Louisville Metro Council is looking to address the concentration of liquor stores in the city's south and west ends. Roberto Roldan with Louisville Public Media says the council approved new distance requirements at its meeting last night.
7: The changes require any new liquor stores to be located at least 1,000 feet from each other. They also have to be 1,000 feet from any nearby schools, parks, and religious buildings. There's an exemption for large grocery stores that want to have a liquor store located on the same property. The new zoning rules are similar to the restrictions that Metro Council placed on vape stores back in 2020. The ordinance is now in effect. I'm Roberto Roldan in Louisville.
6: The Oscar Devereaux Michaux Black Film Arts and Books Festival is returning to an independent cinema in western Kentucky. Will Darnell with member station WKMS reports that tonight kicks off the program's second season.
8: Named after pioneering black filmmaker and Metropolis, Illinois native Oscar Michaux, the three-day festival starts on Friday at Paducah's Maydenally Cinema. The event will feature a screening of one of Michaux's silent features, along with a collection of additional short films and local art, all aimed at highlighting black creative expression. The festival's coordinator, Rhonda McCory-Smith, says she hopes the event will give attendees the opportunity to connect with and strengthen the local African-American community.
9: This is an area I think they can enjoy and learn, and hopefully children will be a part of it and just enhance the cultural experience in Paducah and draw other people in as well.
8: I'm Will Darnell in Murray.
6: And I'm Kevin Millis for WKU Public Radio.
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0: This is All Things Considered from NPR News. I'm Adrian Florido.
11: And I'm Juana Summers. Yesterday, a federal judge handed down a big win for the AI company Anthropic. It ruled the Pentagon could not designate Anthropic a supply chain risk, a label that would have cost it business beyond the Department of Defense. NPR's Jeff Brumfield has been looking at the ruling, and he's on the line now. Hey.
12: Hi, Juana.
11: Jeff, tell us what the judge said about the case.
12: Yeah, District Judge Rita Lynn was absolutely scathing in her rebuke of the Pentagon. She called the evidence that Anthropic could be a national security risk, quote, slim. And she said the true reason for this designation appeared to be to get back at Anthropic for criticizing the government. She said the Pentagon was seeking to make an example out of the company. Given all that, she wrote, the Pentagon's actions, quote, constitute unlawful retaliation in violation of the First Amendment. And she said the Pentagon could not use the supply chain risk designation for the company.
11: Okay, I mean, it sounds like this was a huge win for Anthropic, but I want to take a step back here. Remind me, how did this all begin?
12: Well, Anthropic, as I'm sure most listeners know, is one of these big AI companies. And I should also mention at this point, they're a financial supporter of NPR. Anyway, their chatbot called Claude was actually the first chatbot cleared to do classified work by the government since 2024. According to court records, the intelligence community was using a special version of Claude called Claude Gov. Now, just like you and me, the government has to sign these terms and conditions, you know, that come up. And in that document was language about how it couldn't use Claude for either mass surveillance of Americans or lethal, fully autonomous warfare. So no murder bots or anything like
11: okay.
12: that. The government actually agreed to those terms, but then last fall, the newly renamed Department of War entered into new negotiations and demanded the language be removed. Long story short, Anthropic refused, and Defense Secretary Pete Hegseth designated them a supply chain risk, or at least he tried to.
11: I do have to ask, what does it actually mean to be a supply

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0: 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I'm Juana Summers.
1: And I'm Adrian Florido. Coming up, a reporter's search for President Obama's infamous tan suit.
2: So I'm not necessarily obsessed. I'm just on the hunt.
0: We speak with reporter Lynn Sweet of the Chicago Sun-Times after the summary of the day's news.
3: Live from NPR News in Culver City, California, I'm Duane Brown. Despite higher inflation, Federal Reserve Chair Kevin Warsh says the economy and consumer spending remain stable, but he failed to provide a clear game plan. Warsh told investors gathered in Wyoming today that the more the Fed talks about its interest rate plan, the more investors rely on that signal, which could ultimately change direction.
4: We should not indulge a regime in which market participants are looking primarily to the Fed for their next trade. The economic literature has long described the distorting effects, what it called the Hall of Mirrors problem. If markets rely materially on the Fed's guidance, and the Fed relies on market prices, we're more likely to be blinded to new developments.
3: Stocks fell across the board on Wall Street today as the Fed chair signaled a likely interest rate hike to combat higher inflation. A judge is considering whether to release Andrew and Tristan Tate on bail. The social media influencers face a slew of charges, including rape and human trafficking. NPR's Bill Chappell reports.
5: The Tate brothers say they're not a flight risk. The controversial influencers also say they need to be released so they can defend themselves against criminal charges in Romania. The brothers are fighting extradition to the UK, where they face a total of 59 charges, including rape and human trafficking. They deny all those charges. Bail is very rare in international extradition cases, which are governed more by treaties than criminal law procedure. The next big step in the case will be a hearing to determine if the Tate brothers should be extradited. No date is set for that. Bill Chappell, NPR News.
3: Well, stocks fell across the board on Wall Street today after that speech from the Fed chair. The Dow lost 9 points. The tech-heavy Nasdaq dropped 138 points. 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
6: And for WKU Public Radio, I'm Kevin Billis. A major labor union that supports data center construction is also one of Governor Andy Beshear's largest political donors. Our Hope Heffley has more.
7: The Kentucky Lantern reports the International Brotherhood of Electrical Workers has contributed $206,000 to Beshear's In This Together political committee since last September, including $156,000 this summer. The union supports data centers because of the thousands of electricians needed to build the facilities. The IBEW has urged Congress to oppose data center construction bans while also saying projects should be built responsibly. The contributions come as Kentucky communities debate the industry's enormous demands for electricity, water, and land. Beshear has taken a cautious position on data centers in recent weeks, issuing an executive order that requires developers to show that they won't drive up utility costs, harm water or other natural resources, and that they'll pay their fair share of taxes. The Lantern reports the IBEW is now the fourth largest donor to Beshear's political committee. For WKU Public Radio, I'm Hope Heffley.
6: Kentucky's largest city has new restrictions on the books for packaged liquor stores. Louisville Metro Council members passed an ordinance last night requiring any new liquor stores to be at least 1,000 feet away from any existing ones. They must also be far from nearby schools, parks, and community centers. Roberto Roldan with Louisville Public Media says these new rules are similar to ones the council previously passed on vape shops.
8: Council members say their goal is to crack down on the concentration of liquor stores in certain commercial corridors and neighborhoods, particularly in the South End and the West End. They say that it brings crime and other problems to the area.
6: The ordinance does include an exemption for large grocery stores in Louisville that want to have a liquor store on their property. An Owensboro High School teacher is getting a national opportunity to help students better understand the world beyond Kentucky. The Owensboro Times reports Sarah Gossett has been selected for the Council on Foreign Relations Education Ambassador Program. It's one of about 80 high school educators chosen nationwide for the honor. Gossett will use resources from the organization to bring more global issues into her classroom and encourage students to get involved in international affairs. Gossett says that's especially important for students in rural communities who have fewer opportunities to travel or learn about careers connected to global issues. Gossett grew up in Ohio County and says she wants students to understand that their actions can have an impact beyond their own community. Stay with us for more national and international news from NPR as All Things Considered continues.
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0: 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I'm Juana Summers.
1: And I'm Adrian Florido. The scale of the deadly flooding along the China-Nepal border on Wednesday is still coming into focus. Hundreds of people are dead and thousands are missing, according to authorities on both sides. The numbers are still expected to increase as rescue workers reach the worst-hit areas. Joining me now is NPR's Jennifer Pack, who has been following this from Beijing. Hi, Jennifer.
10: Hi, Adrian.
1: We have mostly heard so far from the authorities in Nepal. What are the Chinese saying?
10: So the first Chinese rescue team had reached the hardest hit area in Tibet Friday afternoon. This is the Jilong Raswa checkpoint. It's a vital trade and travel route between China and Nepal. And Chinese state media had showed aerial shots of this area, which is completely buried under mud, including a six-story building. Also, as of Friday afternoon local time, state media says the officials there had relocated nearly 1,000 people out of the area. Just over half are tourists. But unlike in Nepal, officials here are not breaking down which countries the foreigners are from. They've been really slow overall in updating numbers. But that's all I have to rely on because the Chinese government tightly restricts foreign journalists like myself from accessing Tibet. But what is known is state broadcaster CCTV. They said the rescue operations were temporarily halted Friday before resuming again.
1: What is hampering those rescue efforts?
10: Well, today's fear was about flooding. So let's go back to Wednesday morning when an enormous chunk of ice had appeared to have snapped off a glacier. It triggered waves of mud, water, and ice barreling down the Himalayas. They took along trees and homes. Some of them were submerged. And some of this debris have now jammed up the water, and a lake started forming upstream. And it's been filling up. It's also been raining. So today the lake has been overflowing. And that meant rescue teams in China and Nepal had to pause their operations before resuming again. On top of that, you have roads, power, and communication lines cut off. And so that means that worst hit areas in Nepal, for example, the teams there can only access it via helicopters, whereas here in Tibet, they arrived on foot.
1: A very complex situation for rescues. A large number of the missing are foreigners, we understand. The U.S. State Department says that dozens of Americans have been affected. Do we know why so many foreign visitors were in the area when this happened?
10: So this area is the entry point for people on a pilgrimage to Mount Kailash on the Tibetan side. This is a sacred mountain for Hindus, Buddhists, Jains, and those following the Tibetan Bon tradition. I followed this route actually 20 years ago, and this terrain was not easy to trek even in the best of times. Add on global warming, and scientists say glaciers are more unstable. One of the residents in the flood-affected areas in Nepal, Subitra Gurung, told NPR.

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Each week, a guest draws a card from NPR's Wild Card deck and answers a big question about their life. Brittany Howard has collaborated with everyone from John Legend to Miley Cyrus. She also has a celebrated solo career.

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